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1: In decline, we're in social media where we're just bombarded with negative, and now post-social media where we're just bombarded with negative messages.
2: Liberals need to take a look in the mirror and realize that they will be the downfall of this country.
3: The Republican nominee for the presidency went on an interview and he stated that America's biggest problem is the enemy within our borders.
4: For someone like Trump, who's clearly racist, sexist, senile, and all the above.
5: And actually, if you do align with his views, then that also probably makes you the same way.
1: You know, the tenor of the news itself has gotten much more negative in a way that we can track. So all of those things figured in. But then I was looking at, you know, over the past year, you have had this pretty dramatic decline in consumer sentiment, despite the fact that, you know, not much had changed and what had changed had gotten better, right? So again, let's hold everything constant. Unemployment's a little bit better. Wages are going up. Cost pressures have gone down. And none of that seems to affect the consumer sentiment numbers, the economic sentiment numbers.
6: U.S. consumers have never felt worse about the current and future state of the economy. That maybe rings true for you.
7: Consumer sentiment hitting an all-time low amid growing concerns about inflation and Trump's war with Iran, which means Americans are more down on the economy than at any other time since 1952.
1: So then you're like, wait, what? Right?
8: Right.
1: So we're not talking about that general, right? Like the vibe is off. We're talking about why is it that consumer sentiment seems to have lost all of its relationship to all of the economic figures, not just the headlines. This is what I'm thinking of as the perma session. Why do people think the economy is worse now than it was in like 2009?
9: The signs were everywhere, but now it's official. We are in a recession.
10: Lehman Brothers is going bankrupt. And financial markets from Asia to Europe are doing their utmost to prevent Monday from turning from dark to black.
1: And then also, if there are material improvements in the economy and all of these things, the unemployment rate is going down, wages are going up, people are less financially fragile, interest rates are going down, all of these things, why aren't they affecting the consumer sentiment number? And I think it's because the consumer sentiment number, the economic sentiment number, doesn't have as much to do with economics as it used to. And that's a really interesting phenomenon.
8: When did that change happen?
1: I think that it has happened gradually and suddenly, to borrow from Ernest Hemingway. You started to see this really heavy partisan influence, basically with Barack Obama, right? That Republicans were like, I'm never going to like the economy again if those guys are in charge. Democrats are like, I can't like this economy if they're in charge. Look what they're doing. So I think that's when it starts. I think COVID matters here, that people became much more anti-institutional in their thinking.
11: Now to growing concerns about the deadly coronavirus officially hitting the U.S.
12: We feel cautiously optimistic that we will have a vaccine by the end of this year and as we go into 2021.
13: This isn't just a 2021 thing or a coronavirus vaccine thing, but this is a mounting, ever-growing distrust in the government at large.
1: Social trust declined.
7: If you've seen our conversations with top election officials in key battleground states, then you've heard their warning that the one thing that concerns the most heading into election day is the spread of disinformation to voters.
1: They're like, we can't trust the doctors anymore and the nurses. We can't trust the media. We can't trust the education system.
14: The majority of Americans have lost faith and trust in U.S. institutions.
1: And then I think that social media has had, and the media environment has had, a big role in all of that. I think that go back to a moment in American life when there was more trust in institutions, even if conditions were in a lot of ways tougher. You know, we have less trust in institutions and each other now than we did during the civil rights movement, right? The extraordinarily painful period that leads up to the passage of the Voting Rights Act and the Civil Rights Act. Less time than during Vietnam, less than when Abu Ghraib was revealed, less than we invaded Iraq. And, you know, we really, really, really don't

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14: Hello, I'm Yi Kirksal.
15: And I'm Lisa Bryn Rundle. Coming up on As It Happens.
14: It's complicated. An Iranian-American soccer fan tells us why he will be at a protest against Iran's national team today, but also in the stadium as that team plays its first FIFA World Cup game on U.S. soil.
15: Norm decor. Garden gnomes and pink flamingos are all well and good, but this year, the once popular porch goose is making a comeback. And a retailer selling the newly favored ornaments tells us she can't believe the way customers are flocking.
14: Those stories and more coming up for you on the Monday edition of As It Happens.

0: That was I Am From Bosnia, Take Me to United States by Dubioza Kolektiv.
1: We're going to take a short break now. When we return, people in Windsor and Detroit have all been waiting a long time for the Gordie Howe International Bridge to open. But for one young Windsorite, that wait has lasted the better part of his entire life.
0: And keeping us all goosing, we speak with a retailer in Halifax who says she's hard-pressed to keep up with demand for a newly popular lawn ornament known as the porch goose. Stay tuned. I'm Lisa Brin-Rundle.
1: And I'm Neil Kirksall.

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9: Welcome to the newsroom. I'm Ankur Desai. European leaders at the G7 summit in France are expected to try to persuade Donald Trump to rethink his strategy on the conflict in Ukraine.
10: We need to repair this alliance. It's the most successful alliance in history. And every day, Mr. Putin reminds us why that alliance was put in.

0: I see us leaving the school when the schoolyard was behind us. And when we were holding hands as a group of six, and I was holding on to my friend, Cindy, who is just one of the best soloists I have ever seen. And when she started that Senzenina, and when I could hear the response coming from the huge crowd of students, and that song being carried out, and as we left the premises of Naledi High School, and we looked forward and we marched, that for me is a moment.
1: Bongi Nkabela spent two decades as the CEO of the Nelson Mandela Children's Fund. She was speaking to Alan Johnston in 2010 for Witness History.
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2: NHPR, news from New Hampshire and NPR.
10: Good morning. Israel was not part of negotiations with the U.S. to end the war they started against Iran. Prime Minister Benjamin Netanyahu's allies and opponents agree they do not like the deal. It's Morning Edition from NPR News. Georgia Senator Raphael Warnock describes the fundamental differences in how he and House Speaker Mike Johnson understand their faith. I'm Amy Martinez.
11: And I'm Leila Fadel. Warnock says Democrats have ceded too much religious ground to the right. Also, a Kentucky jail holds immigrants detained by ICE and gets paid to do it. An official sees it as a way to offset expenses. And imagining a world in which AI bots become our personal shoppers. It's Tuesday, June 16th, Bloom's Day. It's the day Leopold Bloom wanders around Dublin in James Joyce's Ulysses. The news is next.
12: Live from NPR News in Washington, I'm Dave Mattingly. The U.S. and Iran are preparing for Friday's formal signing ceremony in Geneva, ending the war. NPR's Greg Myrie reports on what's expected to happen in the coming days.

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1: Told NPR that his party won because Hindus were sick of Muslims acting lawlessly. He said, there hasn't been a communal riot since the BJP won national elections a year later in 2014. That was also when Joe Sacco began investigating that communal violence.
2: I've troubled people for their stories. I've spent a lot of time making them go over these traumatic events, and I have to honour that somehow.
1: But in India, where the riot took place, this book won't be published. The Indian Express newspaper quoted the CEO of the publisher Penguin Random House India as saying there were, quote, content questions. The CEO, Gaurav Srinagesh, did not respond to NPR's interview requests. Afterwards, Sacco said Penguin Random House India insisted he delete a conclusion he made in the book that Hindu nationalism was on the rise and that it had benefited from the communal riots. He tells the Indian outlet The Wire,
2: politicians use violence as a means of advancing themselves electorally.
1: Critics say tolerance for critical speech has been shrinking since Narendra Modi became the Prime Minister in 2014. But Sacco told The Wire,
2: about four publishers have approached me from India saying we'll print the book.
1: He says that pushback too says something about the country. Dear Hadid, NPR News, Mumbai.
3: 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I'm Leila Fadel.
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16: Good morning. European leaders want to see the details of the deal between the U.S. and Iran. They also want to refocus President Trump's attention on Russia's war with Ukraine. It's Morning Edition from NHPR. I'm Rick Antley. Today's primaries include runoffs in Georgia. Republican Governor Brian Kemp has denied Trump's efforts to dispute the 2020 election results. So why did Kemp endorse a candidate for governor who did try to overturn them? Also in D.C.'s primary, the leading Democrats say the next mayor needs to stand up to the president. They have different ideas on how. The U.K. is the latest country to announce a ban on social media for children under 16. And New Hampshire lawmakers charged with overseeing the state's school voucher program raise concerns about how that program is tracking academic progress for some kids. It's Tuesday. It's June 16th. The news is next.
17: Live from NPR News in Washington, I'm Corva Coleman. There are elections today. Oklahoma and Washington, D.C. will hold primaries. Alabama and Georgia are holding runoffs. In Georgia's runoff vote, the Republican contests for governor and the U.S. Senate are the most watched. From Georgia Public Broadcasting in Atlanta, Sarah Callis reports.
18: Georgia Lieutenant Governor Burt Jones is hoping a last-minute endorsement from Governor Brian Kemp will give him a boost in the gubernatorial race.
19: We think that this is exactly what's going to put us over the top.
18: President Trump endorsed Jones early in the race. His opponent, billionaire Rick Jackson, says that he is the political outsider.
20: I'm going to go in and I'm going to make a change to this system.
18: Whoever wins that race will face Democrat Keisha Lance Bottoms in the general election. Voters are also choosing between Trump-endorsed Congressman Mike Collins and former football coach Derek Dooley to face Senator John Ossoff in November. For NPR News, I'm Sarah Callis in Atlanta.
17: Officials at Edwards Air Force Base in California say eight people

0: People died when a B-52 bomber plane crashed yesterday. NPR's Quil Lawrence reports the plane went down right after taking off on what's described as a routine test mission.
1: Base first responders rushed to the spot where the huge bomber crashed on the runway inside Edwards Air Force Base north of Los Angeles. They quickly determined the crash was unsurvivable. Authorities on base said the crew was a mix of uniformed military and civilians. The B-52 Stratofortress has been in service since the 1950s and been used in conflicts from Vietnam to today's war with Iran. It can carry nuclear or conventional weapons, up to about 70,000 pounds of them, on missions as far as nearly 9,000 miles. Air Force officials say they'll withhold personnel details until all next of kin are notified, and that it could take weeks or months before an investigation determines the cause of the crash. Quil Lawrence, NPR News.
0: President Trump has been saying the U.S. and Iran will sign an agreement to end the war on Friday in Geneva. No details of the agreement have been published. One thing is clear, Israel will not be signing it. Israel and the U.S. jointly attacked Iran on February 28th. NPR's Carrie Kahn says Israeli Prime Minister Benjamin Netanyahu has a lot of questions.
2: He is not happy, and he's getting a lot of heat here at home for it. He held a press conference last night and immediately addressed the criticism that his goals were not met, especially Iran's nuclear question, which he calls his life's mission not to allow Iran to get a nuclear weapon. He says that will remain his priority.
0: NPR's Carrie Kahn reporting. Trump is at the G7 conference in the French Alps today. He's participating in a working lunch on stability in the Mideast. Earlier today, he and the other G7 leaders held a meeting on Russia's full-scale invasion of Ukraine. 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
3: Live from NHPR News, I'm Rick Ganley. New Hampshire lawmakers charged with overseeing the state's $50 million school voucher program are raising concerns about how that program tracks academic progress for children with disabilities. NHPR's Emory Timmons reports.
4: While public schools must evaluate special education students annually, families who receive vouchers can provide proof from a medical provider that a child has disabilities. The Children's Scholarship Fund, the private nonprofit running the state-funded Education Freedom Account program, says it does not require students to be evaluated academically. Republican Representative Rick Ladd questioned that during a meeting Monday.
5: We're going to allow any medical professional that's licensed somewhere in this country by a separate set of regulations, separate criteria, to make a decision here in New Hampshire as to this child is eligible for a certain disability.
4: The state provides families an additional $2,000 for children with disabilities. Anne Marie Timmons, NHPR News.
3: About 4,000 fewer people are working in New Hampshire. That's according to a new federal report that tracked employment data from December 2024 to December of 2025. The Bureau of Labor Statistics also found that there have been wage increases in some counties. Hillsborough County had the highest average weekly wages at $1,719, but high prices are likely eating into some of those gains. Georgia Wright is an economist at the Bureau. She says prices have risen by 5% in the Northeast over the past year. That's faster than the national rate of inflation.
6: This is the highest annual percent change since February 2023 for the Northeast region.
3: In some areas of New Hampshire, wages are not keeping up as well with inflation. Coos County's average weekly wages were the lowest in the report on the counties, coming in at $1,125. In sports, the Red Sox are coming off a series win over the weekend. After a day off, they took 2 out of 3 over the Rangers over the weekend. After a day off yesterday, Boston sees the Blue Jays at Fenway Park for tonight's game. Your forecast, partly to mostly sunny across New Hampshire today, between 70 and 80 degrees for most of us this afternoon. Clear skies tonight, it'll be cooler, upper 40s to the mid-50s. It'll be partly sunny tomorrow, 70s and lower 80s. Right now we've got 55 in Berlin. It's up to 60 already in Portsmouth. 50 right now in Hanover.
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3: That'd be you, right? I'm Rick Ganley. 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We've 6:07 right now on the clock. 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

It is Morning Edition here on New Hampshire Public Radio, 618 now. Good morning. I'm Rick Gamley. Another Tuesday brings another set of primary elections, highlighted by runoffs for U.S. Senate and Georgia's gubernatorial race. Now, voters in D.C. are heading to the polls as well for a pivotal mayoral primary. Whoever eventually wins in November will have to navigate President Trump's focus on that city's affairs. We have those stories and much more coming up after the news from New Hampshire and NPR at 6:30.

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1: It's Morning Edition on New Hampshire Public Radio. Britain is the latest country to announce a ban on social media for children under 16. The Prime Minister says the restrictions are meant to protect young kids.
2: Every parent can see it with their own eyes. 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
1: That story in about 15 minutes. 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

0: Live from NPR News in Washington, I'm Dave Mattingly. President Trump says he's pleased with the agreement reached between the U.S. and Iran to end the war. The president was speaking a short time ago on the sidelines of the G7 summit in France.
1: We have our deal done with Iran, and it should be successful. It goes to a second stage, which I think will be actually easier. I didn't want to attack them last week, but we had no choice. And we did it twice, actually. We were doing it a third time, and we were able to not have to do that. But we have a deal that's a fair deal. It's a good deal.
0: A formal signing ceremony is set for Friday in Geneva, Switzerland. The agreement is expected to lead to the reopening of the Strait of Hormuz, a lifting of the U.S. naval blockade of Iranian ports, and an end to Israeli attacks targeting Hezbollah in Lebanon. The deal will then open a 60-day window for negotiations on Iran's nuclear program. The U.S. military says there were no survivors of yesterday's crash of a B-52 bomber at Edwards Air Force Base in California. Eight people aboard the plane were killed. It went down shortly after takeoff and exploded, sending a black plume of smoke skyward northeast of Los Angeles. The Air Force says the eight-engine aircraft was on a routine training mission at the time of the crash. This is NPR News from Washington.
2: Live from NHPR News, I'm Rick Ganley. Officials are investigating the fire at the Laconia State School property that occurred early Sunday. A fire broke out around 3 in the morning. It took more than 2 hours to contain. Certain areas were still burning about 12 hours later. The three-story property was totally destroyed. Jim Schobert is the fire chief in Laconia. He says authorities are looking at the event.
3: It's under investigation because the building was abandoned. There was no power. There was no utilities. So the fire just didn't start by itself, necessarily.
2: He said it still may be challenging to gather more information because of the extent of the damage. Fire crews from around the lakes region helped to contain the blaze. No one was injured. A salt marsh restoration on Cape Cod could provide a model for shoring up other struggling coastal wetlands. Workers and volunteers planted 90,000 tufts of salt marsh grass in Dennis to jumpstart the marsh's recovery. For the New England News Collaborative, WBUR's Barbara Moran reports it's one of the largest such plantings ever attempted in Massachusetts.
4: For decades, a road cut the Sisuit Creek Marsh off from the sea. The marsh withered and collapsed. The natural water flow was restored in 2008, but the marsh only partly recovered. So now, it's getting a helping hand. April Vopes is an ecologist with the Association to Preserve Cape Cod, the group leading the restoration.
5: We see this as an opportunity to restore this marsh, but also learn how a large-scale planting like this could be impactful at other sites.
4: Healthy salt marshes provide flood protection and valuable habitat for wildlife. Massachusetts has lost nearly half its salt marsh since the 1700s. For the New England News Collaborative, I'm Barbara Moran.
2: Our forecast here in New Hampshire, partly to mostly sunny today. We'll see temperatures in the 70s to near 80 degrees this afternoon. Humidity should stay low. Clear skies tonight and a little cooler, 40s to the mid-50s. Looks partly sunny on Wednesday into the 70s and lower 80s tomorrow. Again, the humidity not too high. 56 degrees, some blue sky out there right now here in Concord. I'm Rick Ganley. 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It is news from New Hampshire and NPR. 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
2: 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I'm Mitchell Hartman for Marketplace.
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10: Good morning. Israel was not part of negotiations with the U.S. to end the war they started against Iran. Does its government think that it will be bound by that agreement? Israel's ambassador to the U.S. joins us in this hour of Morning Edition from NHPR. I'm Rick Ganley. Prime Minister Benjamin Netanyahu's allies and opponents agree they don't like the deal. Georgia Senator Raphael Warnock describes the fundamental differences in how he and House Speaker Mike Johnson understand their faith. Warnock says Democrats have ceded too much religious ground to the right. Also, some New Hampshire counties are reporting wage growth, keeping up with inflation, but others, not so much. And imagining a world in which AI bots become our personal shoppers. Are you comfortable with that? No, I'm not. It's Tuesday. It's June 16th. The news is next.
11: Live from NPR News in Washington, I'm Corva Coleman. President Trump is at the G7 meeting of leaders in France. Last hour, he praised the new agreement with Iran to end the war. He insists the deal will not allow Iran to have a nuclear weapon, although details of the agreement have not been disclosed. NPR's Daniel Kurtzleben says some European leaders have started to express praise for the deal.
12: It's possible the leaders of G7 countries, a group that includes Canada, the UK, France, Germany, Italy, and Japan, that they're going to praise Trump even while they're pretty frustrated with him. I mean, this war hurt their economies and economies all over the world, after all. And additionally, we did see Trump get upset when some European countries didn't help out with the war to his liking, such as allowing the U.S. to use their airspace.
11: NPR's Danielle Kurtzleben reporting. There are elections across the country today. Oklahoma and Washington, D.C. will hold primaries. Alabama and Georgia are holding runoffs. In Georgia's GOP gubernatorial runoff, Lieutenant Governor Burt Jones is campaigning against billionaire healthcare executive Rick Jackson. California Governor Gavin Newsom says he is being investigated by the Justice Department. From member station KQED, Guy Marzorati reports Newsom says the probe is in response to his opposition to President Trump.
13: In a video released Monday, Newsom says federal agents have contacted friends and demanded records.
14: Donald Trump isn't just coming after me because of my mean tweets. He's coming after me because I'm considering running for president.
13: The governor's office says federal agents are also looking into the work of Newsom's wife, filmmaker Jennifer Siebel Newsom. The focus of the investigation is not yet clear. Newsom's office has filed a Freedom of Information request.

0: request with the Department of Justice regarding the probe. The Justice Department did not immediately respond to a request for comment. For NPR News, I'm Guy Marzorati in San Jose.
1: New data show that starter homes in a record number of cities now cost $1 million or more. NPR's Jennifer Ludden reports it's part of a surge in home prices since 2020.
2: New data from the real estate website Zillow finds 242 cities have million-dollar entry-level homes. That's three times as many as before the pandemic housing boom. Most places are in California, but the fastest growth is in New York and New Jersey. Million-dollar starters have also spread to interior states like Texas, Wyoming, and Illinois. They're defined here as the lowest third of the market in a region. Despite that, Zillow finds that nationwide, the typical starter home is still a lot less, just under $200,000. A housing shortage has priced out many first-time buyers, but Zillow finds the tough market easing a bit, with more inventory and prices growing more slowly. Jennifer Ludden, NPR News, Washington.
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3: Live from NHPR News, I'm Rick Gamley. Some New Hampshire counties are reporting wage growth, keeping pace with inflation, but others have been stuck in the lower end of the range. NHPR's Jackie Harris has this report.
4: Inflation is heating up faster here in the Northeast than the rest of the country. That's according to a new report from the Bureau of Labor Statistics. The same report found Hillsborough's county wages increased at about the same rate costs rose. Weekly wages there are coming in at around $1,700. But the wages in the northeast corner of the state haven't risen like Hillsborough's to keep up. Coos County and Carroll County's weekly wage averages are hovering at roughly $1,100. The Bureau's report also noted that employment has declined in New Hampshire by about 4,000 people. An economist with the department says the number can indicate layoffs and hiring freezes, but also people just out on temporary unpaid leave. Jackie Harris, NHPR News.
3: The Oyster River Cooperative School District has announced that its superintendent is resigning following months of tension. WMUR reports a survey showed that district employees weren't confident in Superintendent Robert Schaap's leadership. Schaap is resigning a full year before his contract was set to expire. The district serves the towns of Durham, Lee, and Madbury. It said in a statement it'll discuss next steps at a board meeting tomorrow. The University of New Hampshire is taking its solutions for supporting sustainable, community-based seafood production nationwide. NHPR's Iman Moyne reports.
5: UNH has been selected by the National Oceanic and Atmospheric Administration to host a new five-year cooperative project to boost domestic seafood production. David Fredrickson is a professor of ocean engineering at UNH. He says the initiative will use UNH's current model of steelhead trout production in Newcastle as a guide.
6: Our goal is to use this as the model in these other regions of the United States. So we're looking to bring folks to New Hampshire to train them so they can spin up local seafood production.
5: Current collaborators' aquaculture projects include farming red drum in Alabama, pompano in Puerto Rico, California yellowtail on the West Coast, and Hawaiian kampachi in Hawaii. Iman Moyne, NHPR News.
3: In sports, the Red Sox are coming off a series win over the weekend. They took 2 out of 3 with the Rangers. Boston sees the Blue Jays at Fenway tonight. Your forecast, partly to mostly sunny today, 70 to 80 degrees across New Hampshire this afternoon. Clear skies tonight, nice low humidity, so it'll be cooler, upper 40s to mid 50s. Partly sunny on Wednesday, into the 70s and lower 80s tomorrow. It is 61 degrees right now in Portsmouth, 58 here in Concord, 56 in Berlin.
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0: Live from NPR News in Washington, I'm Dave Mattingly. The agreement between the U.S. and Iran to end the war also calls for Israel to halt its attacks in Lebanon, targeting Hezbollah. Michael Leiter is the Israeli ambassador to the U.S. He was asked about that.
1: We're encouraged by the fact that the president has been consistently unequivocal about preventing Iran from achieving a nuclear weapon. And we're very encouraged about that. We're less encouraged about the fact that it seems that Lebanon has been included in an agreement with Iran. And we think that that's unnecessary.
0: He was speaking to NPR's Morning Edition. The agreement is set to be formally signed at a ceremony in Geneva on Friday. It's expected to result in the Strait of Hormuz reopening to commercial ship traffic and an end to the U.S. naval blockade of Iranian ports. There are primary elections today in Oklahoma and Washington, D.C. In the nation's capital, voters will be choosing candidates for mayor. There are primary runoffs in Georgia and Alabama for governor and the U.S. Senate. In Georgia, Lieutenant Governor Burt Jones faces off against Rick Jackson for the Republican gubernatorial nomination. In the Senate race, voters will choose between Derek Dooley and Congressman Mike Collins for the GOP nomination. The winner will face Democratic incumbent Senator John Ossoff in November. This is NPR News from Washington.
2: Live from NHPR News, I'm Rick Ganley. New Hampshire lawmakers charged with overseeing the state's $50 million school voucher program are raising concerns about how that program tracks academic progress for children with disabilities. NHPR's Henry Timmons reports.
3: While public schools must evaluate special education students annually, families who receive vouchers can provide proof from a medical provider that a child has disabilities. The Children's Scholarship Fund, the private nonprofit running the state-funded Education Freedom Account program, says it does not require students to be evaluated academically. Republican Representative Rick Ladd questioned that during a meeting Monday.
4: We're going to allow any medical professional that's licensed somewhere in this country by a separate set of regulations, separate criteria, to make a decision here in New Hampshire as to this child is eligible for a certain disability.
3: The state provides families an additional $2,000 for children with disabilities. Anne Marie Timmons, NHPR News.
2: Officials are investigating a fire at the Laconia State School property that occurred early Sunday. The fire broke out around 3 in the morning and took more than 2 hours to contain. Certain areas were still burning 12 hours later. The three-story property was totally destroyed. Jim Joubert is the fire chief from Laconia. He says authorities are looking at the event.
5: It's under investigation because the building was abandoned. There was no power. There was no utilities. So the fire just didn't start by itself necessarily.
2: He said it still may be challenging to gather more information because of the extent of the damage. Fire crews from around the lakes region helped to contain that blaze Sunday. No one was injured. Your forecast for today, partly to mostly sunny across the state, 70 to 80 degrees for most of us this afternoon. Clear and cool tonight, with that low humidity, we'll go down to the 40s in some spots, to the mid-50s at the seacoast. Partly sunny on Wednesday, 70s and lower 80s across the state. Some nice weather this week. 63 now in Portsmouth, we're at 57 in Berlin. It is 59 degrees here in Concord. I'm Rick Ganley. This is NHPR. It's news from New Hampshire and NPR. We've got much more Morning Edition to come. After we cleanse the palate.

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1: Didn't Mom always say, just because you can do something doesn't mean you should? It's Morning Edition on NHPR. Ahead, the new climate-changed reality of less water in the Colorado River has Grand Canyon River guides worried about the future viability of their businesses. Oh, that story in the next few minutes. We'll check out our forecast next. 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
1: The forecast now from the Mount Washington Observatory with meteorologist Ryan Knapp.
3: Tuesday will start with variable cloud cover as high clouds move in from the southwest and low clouds linger north of the White Mountains and along the Connecticut River. Building high pressure will allow drier air to mix down, allowing for a clearing pattern to develop for the afternoon, returning mostly sunny conditions. As the ridge builds, expect a northwest wind at around 10 miles per hour, gusting to 20 miles per hour during the morning, then dampening to light and variable for the afternoon. Highs will range from the lower 70s in Colebrook to upper 70s in Franklin and upper 70s in Winchester. Overnight, expect star-filled skies as mostly clear skies prevail. However, you might want to grab a fleece if heading out as lows drop to the upper 40s in Pittsburgh, lower 50s in Meredith, and mid-50s in Dover. On Wednesday, a trough will swing northeast and track up the St. Lawrence River Valley. This will spread clouds overhead, and diurnal instability could result in a few isolated afternoon rain showers or even a thunderstorm. Highs will range from upper 70s in Milan, around 80 in Plymouth, and around 80 in Antrim. For NHPR, this is meteorologist Ryan Knapp reporting from the Mount Washington Observatory.
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0: This is Morning Edition from NPR News. I'm Amy Martinez.
5: And I'm Layla Faldin. Drought is prompting some extraordinary actions along the Colorado River. Three states, led by California, are volunteering to draw less from the river this summer. Dry conditions affect people's livelihoods, from farmers to rafting companies that take tourists down the Colorado. Chris Clements with member station KNAU reports.
6: Under sandstone cliffs the color of campfire embers, river guide Lyra Thevenin, among a crowd of clients, loads her black and white raft to the gills with neon blue dry bags and coolers.
7: This is the first year that I'm officially guiding.
6: She's at Lee's Ferry, the starting point for river trips down the Grand Canyon. There's a tinge of anxiety mixed in with the spray-on sunscreen and passengers milling about on shore.
7: I've been going on trips for a long time.
6: The river level is low, about 10,000 cubic feet per second. It's among the lowest seen here since the average level in 1964. Fred Thevenin, her dad, owns Arizona Raft Adventures.
8: The water's lower and bookings are down.
6: Down by about 25%, he says, but it's unclear exactly what's causing the shift. The future worries Mark Streeter, a boatman for a different company, Grand Canyon Expeditions. He thinks lower water levels in the Colorado could one day really squeeze businesses like his.
9: The question for me, I'm 7 years into my career, what happens when it's 1,000 or 2,000 cubic feet per second lower as an average? What happens then?
6: But right now, he's got to put those big questions aside to rig boats. Commercial guides take about 22,000 people a year down the Colorado through the Grand Canyon, generating about $46 million in revenue. Trips typically take a week or more and are considered a crown jewel of whitewater and scenic adventure. At his headquarters in Flagstaff, an outfitter who supplies boats for people who go without guides is also worried.
10: My name is Scott Davis, and I'm one of the owners of Seba Adventures here in Flagstaff, Arizona.
6: Davis thinks that if the river gets low enough in the years to come, it wouldn't just damage the recreation economy. More people could get hurt on the river, too.
10: It becomes incredibly dangerous, and it becomes incredibly violent.
6: And getting injured people out of the Grand Canyon is difficult. Lower water also makes it harder for some larger motorboats to navigate.
10: For the boatmen, it's incredibly difficult and challenging.
6: In spite of everything, Davis is optimistic.
10: I have a lot of confidence in, you know, the various commercial outfitters, private trip outfitters being able to adapt. But it will change. It will change the dynamics of everything.
6: Back on the Colorado River, as blue-green water churns under the thrum of a motorboat, Dennis Smolt with Arizona Raft Adventures agrees Grand Canyon boaters are going to have to adapt.
11: Depending on what happens with the water situation, if it really does continue to drop and become more of what some people would consider to be dire, I hope that the way we change our operations is a better example for society at large.
6: Far above the river, the states that share it and the federal government are trying to come to a new agreement on how to do that, one that acknowledges the Colorado's new climate-changed reality. For NPR News, I'm Chris Clements on the Colorado River.

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1: Just about 7:50, you're listening to Morning Edition on NHPR. I'm Rick Hanley. Good morning. Ahead, President Trump meets with G7 leaders today, as well as Ukrainian President Zelensky and the heads of Qatar and UAE during the key summit's first full day. How are European leaders at the summit reacting to the murky framework of the U.S.-Iran deal? And what happens next with the war in Ukraine? Coming up after the news from New Hampshire and NPR at 8 o'clock. 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We also get support from Bar Harbor Wealth Management, serving the investment, wealth, and retirement planning needs of New Hampshire residents for over 135 years. 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And Capital Center for the Arts, presenting an evening with David Sedaris, the humor writer known for his personal essays and short stories, October 7th. 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
2: It may not feel like it, but right now in large parts of the U.S., it's a renter's market. 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The reason? Supply and demand.
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1: 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Sunshine across the state today, turning mostly sunny. Nice low humidity, temperatures into the 70s, close to 80 in spots this afternoon. Perfect.

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1: Thanks so much for joining us this morning. There is more to come. We've got news from New Hampshire and NPR that is next. And a look at the nice weather forecast as well. Details just ahead.

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10: Good morning. European leaders want to see the details of the deal between the U.S. and Iran. They also want to refocus President Trump's attention this week on Russia's war with Ukraine. It's Morning Edition from NHPR. I'm Rick Ganley. Today's primaries include runoffs in Georgia. Republican Governor Brian Kemp has denied Trump's efforts to dispute the 2020 election results. So why did Kemp endorse a candidate for governor who did try to overturn them? Also in D.C.'s primary, the leading Democrats say the next mayor needs to stand up to the president, but they've got different ideas on how to do that. The U.K. is the latest country to announce a ban on social media for children under 16. And New Hampshire lawmakers charged with overseeing the state's school voucher program raise concerns about how that program tracks academic progress for some kids. This is Tuesday. It's June 16th. The news is next.
11: Live from NPR News in Washington, I'm Corva Coleman. Iran and the U.S. say they'll sign an agreement Friday in Switzerland to extend the ceasefire. They'll hold direct talks for the first time since April. But NPR's Aya Batrawi reports the details of the memorandum of understanding to be signed have not yet been made public.
12: Iran's Mehr News Agency, which is close to Iran's powerful Revolutionary Guard, says $12 billion in frozen assets will be available to Iran in the initial phase of the deal. It says $12 billion more will be released over the course of negotiations and that oil sanctions will be lifted. Vice President J.D. Vance told Fox News the Iranians, quote, don't get a dime unless they change their behavior, but says there's an upside to.
13: There's a lot of economic benefit in the United States relieving a lot of sanctions and welcoming them back into the world economy. There's a lot of benefit.
12: Vance is set to lead the U.S. in talks with Iran this Friday. Iran says it will be represented by Mohammad Baqir Ghalibaf, a senior politician and former commander in the Revolutionary Guard. Aya Batrawi, NPR News, Cairo.
11: President Trump is attending the G7 meeting of leaders in France. In addition to the news from Iran, the leaders are also talking about Ukraine. Ukrainian President Volodymyr Zelensky is attending with them. Trump says he's met Zelensky already today and plans to meet him again. There are some primary elections today and runoffs. That includes Georgia, where there are closely watched Republican runoff contests for the GOP gubernatorial and U.S. Senate nominations. NPR's Stephen Fowler has more on other votes today.
14: In Oklahoma, you've got this series of musical chairs happening where there are a bunch of open seats after former Senator Mark Wayne Mullen was appointed the new Homeland Security Secretary. In Alabama, there's some runoffs, including both parties' nominees for U.S. Senate. And in D.C., there is a highly consequential mayoral primary. You've got the race to be the district's non-voting member of Congress and the rollout of a new ranked choice voting system for all you election nerds out there like me.
11: NPR's Stephen Fowler reporting. The legal team for the man accused of killing UnitedHealthcare CEO Brian Thompson will return to court today. There's a pre-trial hearing in New York City. NPR's Brian Mann reports Luigi Mangione is drawing support.
15: Mangione has pleaded not guilty to charges he stalked and murdered health insurance CEO Brian Thompson in 2024. Legal experts say they're surprised by the public support Mangione has drawn, with more than 40,000 people donating to his legal defense fund. Analyst Richard Schoenstein says Mangione's popularity among some on the left means jury selection will be difficult.
16: I think it's going to be challenging.

0: challenging. Your concern is going to be that the jurors aren't being honest with you when they answer questions about their ability to remain fair and impartial.
1: State Judge Gregory Caro has ruled a pistol allegedly owned by Mangione can be used as evidence in the trial. Brian Mann, NPR News, New York.
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3: Live from NHPR News, I'm Rick Ganley. About 4,000 fewer people are working in New Hampshire. That's according to a new federal report that tracked employment data from December 2024 to December of 2025. The Bureau of Labor Statistics also found that there have been wage increases in some counties. Hillsborough County had the highest average weekly wages at $1,719. But high prices are likely eating into some of those gains. Georgia Wright is an economist at the Bureau. She says prices have risen by 5% in the Northeast over the past year. That's faster than the national rate of inflation.
4: This is the highest annual percent change since February 2023 for the Northeast region.
3: In some areas of New Hampshire, wages are not keeping up as well with inflation. Coos County's average weekly wages were the lowest in the report of the counties, coming in at $1,125. A 42-year-old man drowned Sunday afternoon at Wilson Pond in Swansea. Officials say Freddy Gavilana Yumi of Ecuador was pulled out of the water by the first officer to arrive on scene. He was taken to Cheshire Medical Center, where he was pronounced dead. Yumi had been swimming with three friends near the shoreline when he entered an area with a steep drop-off and went underwater unnoticed. Salt marsh restoration on Cape Cod could provide a model for shoring up other struggling coastal wetlands. Workers and volunteers planted 90,000 tufts of salt marsh grass in Dennis to jumpstart that marsh's recovery. For the New England News Collaborative, WBUR's Barbara Moran reports it's one of the largest such plantings ever attempted in Massachusetts.
5: For decades, a road cut the Sisuit Creek marsh off from the sea. The marsh withered and collapsed. The natural water flow was restored in 2008, but the marsh only partly recovered. So now it's getting a helping hand. April Vopes is an ecologist with the Association to Preserve Cape Cod, the group leading the restoration.
6: We see this as an opportunity to restore this marsh, but also learn how a large-scale planting like this could be impactful at other sites.
5: Healthy salt marshes provide flood protection and valuable habitat for wildlife. Massachusetts has lost nearly half its salt marsh since the 1700s. For the New England News Collaborative, I'm Barbara Moran.
3: Partly to mostly sunny across the state today, 70 to 80 degrees in New Hampshire this afternoon. Clear skies and cooler tonight, upper 40s to the mid-50s. Partly sunny overall on Wednesday, more clouds in the afternoon, 70s and lower 80s tomorrow. It is 61 right now here in Concord, 57 in Berlin.
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3: 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I'm Rick Ganley, and this is NHPR, News from New Hampshire and NPR.

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1: And it's Morning Edition on NHPR. Britain is the latest country to announce a ban on social media for kids under 16. The Prime Minister says the restrictions are meant to protect young people.
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0: And I'm Dave Mattingly. Iran's foreign minister says the agreement with the U.S. to end the war requires Israeli forces to leave Lebanon, something Israel rejects. A formal signing ceremony of the Memorandum of Understanding is set for Friday in Geneva. All four of yesterday's group stage matches at the Men's World Cup soccer tournament ended in ties. They included the Iran-New Zealand game that finished 2-2. As Steve Futterman reports, the match played near Los Angeles took on political overtones.
1: Outside the stadium,
2: regime change in Iran.
1: Protesters reminded fans about atrocities they say were committed by the Iranian Islamic government. As he entered the stadium, Sam, who fears giving his last name because he still has relatives in Iran, said he had conflicted emotions.
3: I'm on the fence on whether to cheer for them from the bottom of my heart or not.
1: Inside the stadium, the Iranian fans cheered the Iran players as they came onto the field, but many loudly booed and jeered when Iran's national anthem was played. After the match, another fan, Nasser Hayrani, said it was a complicated night.
4: When Iran started playing well, even the fans that were maybe anti-regime were supporting the players.
1: Iran next plays Belgium. For NPR News, I'm Steve Futterman in Los Angeles.
0: The U.S. plays Australia on Friday. This is NPR News.
5: Live from NHPR News, I'm Rick Ganley. The nonprofit that runs New Hampshire's school voucher program does not track the academic progress of students receiving vouchers. An official with the nonprofit said Monday he's surprised lawmakers want to know whether students are meeting state educational standards. Matt Southerton of the Children's Scholarship Fund told lawmakers he's aware the state is auditing the Education Freedom Account program. The $50 million program has grown to more than 10,000 students. Southerton said he's concerned lawmakers want to expand the scrutiny to include academic records.
6: If they increase the scope of the audit, that would be private financial information from those students and their testing data.
5: Records of the voucher program are private because it is run by a private organization. The University of New Hampshire has been picked to lead a national project meant to boost seafood production across the country. David Fredrickson, a professor of ocean engineering at UNH, is leading this initiative that will replicate UNH's current model of steelhead trout production in Newcastle.
7: And so we're doing this in New Hampshire right now. What we're looking to do is grow local markets using local people and species that reflect the culture of that region that we're doing the farming.
5: The aquaculture project in Newcastle distributes 20,000 pounds of trout to markets in Rye and Portsmouth and then retailers in Newfields and Dover. The initiative hopes to expand to grassroots markets of different fish in the Caribbean, West Coast, Pacific, and Gulf Coast. Your forecast, partly to mostly sunny in New Hampshire today, 70 to 80 degrees for most of us this afternoon. Clear, cooler tonight, 40s to mid-50s, and then for Wednesday, overall, a partly sunny day, although we'll see more clouds building in the afternoon. Just a slight chance of a shower later in the day. 70s and lower 80s for tomorrow. We have 61 degrees now in Concord, 58 in Berlin, 64 right now in Portsmouth. I'm Rick Ganley. 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
1: And this is Morning Edition from NHPR. We've come to the end of the school year, which means for a fair number of teenagers working a summer job. Some started searching before school ended, some hitting the pavement now. The summer fast approaching, but it's not going to be an easy one for teens who are job searching. Hear why on the Marketplace Morning Report. That's in 10 minutes. 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
2: I'm Peter O'Dowd. 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
1: And that's happening from noon to 2 today on NHPR. Sunshine and blue skies here in Concord. Let's see if that'll last. The forecast now for the Mount Washington Observatory with meteorologist Ryan Knapp.
4: Tuesday morning commutes will see variable amounts of clouds as high clouds spread in from the southwest and low clouds linger north of the White Mountains and along the Connecticut River. As high pressure builds from the west, a clearing pattern is expected to develop, providing mostly sunny skies by the afternoon. Winds will start the day off from the northwest at around 10 miles per hour, gusting to 20 miles per hour before becoming light and variable in the afternoon as the ridge crests. Highs will range from the lower 70s in Errol, upper 70s in Grafton, and around 80 in Brentwood. Overnight, the wind will dampen and skies remain mostly clear. The clear and calm conditions will result in lows dropping to the upper 40s in Dummer, lower 50s in Grantham, and lower 50s in Milford. Wednesday will see a shortwave trough moving up the St. Lawrence Valley. The passing disturbance will spread clouds overhead, and by the afternoon, diurnal instability could drive a few showers or thunderstorms across the state. Highs will range from the mid-70s in Stark, upper 70s in Warner, and lower 80s in Nashua, with upper 70s in Portsmouth. For NHPR, this is meteorologist Ryan Knapp reporting from the Mount Washington Observatory.
1: Thanks, Ryan. 63 now in Concord, 59 degrees in Berlin. 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
0: It's Morning Edition from NPR News. I'm Leila Fadel.
6: And I'm A. Martinez. Britain is the latest country to announce a social media ban for children under 16. Prime Minister Keir Starmer says it'll take effect early next year.
7: Social media is making children unhappy. It's making it easier for bullies to harass and abuse them. And it could even be harming their mental health.
6: University of Cambridge professor Amy Orban studies how social media affects children. She sat on an expert panel that advised the UK government on children's online well-being. So, Professor Orban, from your work as an advisor while this policy was being developed, do you believe the Prime Minister's description of social media risks? Do you think it's accurate? Because he sounds pretty clear on how he feels about it.
8: So I'm naturally talking for myself as an independent expert rather than Keir Starmer or the rest of the government, but I think he sets out a range of risks that are definitely real. We have seen clear evidence of individuals very severely harmed by social media, even deaths of young people having been exposed to certain forms of content that coroners have recognized here in the UK. And a lot of campaigners at the time were saying, well, if there would be a toy that has killed three children, we would recall that toy. And so in one way, shape or form, this action is very much warranted. The campaigners on the other side would say, well, you would recall that one toy, but you wouldn't recall all toys for all children. And the evidence on the whole population level, when you average things out across all types of use and all types of users, it's a bit less clear. I think we do now have evolving evidence that time spent on social media probably predicts a small decline in well-being or mental health, but it is a small effect size. However, What we also know is that social media has a really diverse impact on different kids. But here the Prime Minister really took those severe harms and put them front and center for his policy.
6: Yeah, and it's interesting that you mentioned that you wouldn't ban all toys, right? Because when a government bans social media for children, is it effectively deciding that there is no version at all of these platforms that are safe for children?
8: I think this is what makes this announcement bittersweet for me, right? I think it was really pressured for across the United Kingdom, especially from parental groups, less so by kids and young people. But I think it is a recognition by government that previous policies to make social media safe haven't really worked as planned. We had an Online Safety Act. We really worked on promoting less harmful content or removing harmful content. And there's been a lot of advocacy that we can make technology safer by design. And banning something for those most vulnerable is a good step if that thing cannot be made safe. So I do think it is a recognition that at the moment we cannot adequately address those design changes we need to do. But actually, this isn't just impacting under 16s. This is also impacting over 16s and adults. So I think this can only be a sticking plaster for changes to the designs and the use of technologies more broadly, because we do know that there are aspects of that that are still unsafe for everyone.
6: One last thing quickly, just a few seconds here. What do you tell parents whose children are actually using social media in effective ways, in positive ways about this?
8: Well, I think that a lot of children and parents will be concerned if there are things that they do online that matter to them. A lot of children and young people in the consultation said they use it for education and support. Yeah. I think the thing there is to try to find other means to do that.
6: Okay. Amy Orban at the University of Cambridge. Thank you very much.
8: Thank you very much.
6: This is Morning Edition from NPR News. I'm Amy Martinez.
0: And I'm Leila Fadel.
1: Good morning, I'm Rick Ganley. The U.S.-Iran agreement hinges on Israel accepting a ceasefire in Lebanon, something it is reluctant to do. Ahead, we'll ask Israel's ambassador to the U.S. about the peace deal. The Trump administration says it's made with Iran. That's ahead after the news from New Hampshire at NPR at 9 o'clock. 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
10: Good morning. Israel was not part of negotiations with the U.S. to end the war that started and they started against Iran. Does his government think that it will be bound by that agreement? Israel's ambassador to the U.S. will join us in this hour of Morning Edition from NHPR. I'm Rick Gantley. Prime Minister Benjamin Netanyahu's allies and opponents agree they don't like the deal. Georgia Senator Raphael Warnock describes the fundamental differences and how he and House Speaker Mike Johnson understand their faith. Warnock says Democrats have ceded too much religious ground to the right. Also, some New Hampshire counties are reporting wage growth, keeping up with inflation, but others, not so much. And imagining a world in which AI bots become our personal shoppers. Are you comfortable with that? No. No, I'm not. It's Tuesday. It's June 16th. The news is next.
11: Live from NPR News in Washington, I'm Corva Coleman. President Trump is at the G7 summit in France, where he's discussing his new agreement with Iran to cease fighting. Trump says there will be a signing ceremony with Iran on Friday in Switzerland. The main focus of the agreement is to reopen the Strait of Hormuz and allow oil tanker traffic to resume. NPR's Eleanor Beardsley reports there are some tensions at the summit.
12: President Trump poo-pooed French President Emmanuel Macron's offer of help in opening the Strait of Hormuz, saying it would be fully open Friday and that, quote, the U.S. had negotiated a very powerful deal. Yeah.
13: When did you arrive?
14: At night.
12: Macron welcomed Ukrainian President Volodymyr Zelensky to the summit. Ending the war is a top priority for the four European members of the G7. Trump said Russia should make a deal and that he believes President Vladimir Putin is open to ending the war. Putin sent his own message to the G7. As the summit opened Monday morning, he fired 60 ballistic missiles on Kyiv. Eleanor Beardsley, NPR News, Paris.
11: The Eastern Democratic Republic of the Congo is in the grip of a major Ebola outbreak. The World Health Organization says there are more than 800 confirmed cases and nearly 200 deaths. The virus is spreading amid funding gaps and disinformation. Emmett Livingstone reports from Democratic Republic of the Congo.
15: I'm in Mongwalu Hospital, which is up on a hill with a commanding view of the surrounding town. The town is a small place, but just standing outside the hospital gives you an idea of how hard Ebola has hit Mongwalu. In the space of an hour or so, an ill patient has already been brought in, and disinfection teams immediately got to work on the ambulance. And in the background, there's the constant sound of women weeping.
11: Emmett Livingstone reporting. Executives with the big tech firm Anthropic met with officials from the Commerce Department yesterday. This is after the Trump administration ordered the company to suspend its latest AI models. The federal government is concerned the models could be deployed by military intelligence of U.S. adversaries, including China or Russia. NPR's Deepa Shivaram has more.
16: The Trump administration, citing national security reasons, said Anthropic had to shut down its new models to anyone who isn't a U.S. citizen. That includes foreign nationals residing in the U.S. and even Anthropic employees who aren't citizens. On Friday evening, Anthropic announced that in order to comply, it had to shut down its Fable 5 and Mythos 5 models for everyone. In a statement, Anthropic attributes the order to, quote, a misunderstanding. The Trump administration has clashed with Anthropic before. The AI company sued the Defense Department earlier this year after fallout from the Pentagon, wanting Anthropic to loosen its safety standards. Deepa Shivaram, NPR News.
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10: Live from NHPR News, I'm Rick Gantley. Some New Hampshire counties are reporting wage growth, keeping pace with inflation, but others are stuck in the lower end of the range. NHPR's Jackie Harris has this report.
17: Inflation is heating up faster here in the Northeast than the rest of the country. That's according to a new report from the Bureau of Labor Statistics.

0: The same report found Hillsborough's county wages increased at about the same rate costs rose. Weekly wages there are coming in at around $1,700. But the wages in the northeast corner of the state haven't risen like Hillsborough's to keep up. Coos County and Carroll County's weekly wage averages are hovering at roughly $1,100. The Bureau's report also noted that employment has declined in New Hampshire by about 4,000 people. An economist with the department says the number can indicate layoffs and hiring freezes, but also people just out on temporary unpaid leave. Jackie Harris, NHPR News.
1: Now, officials continue to investigate a fire at the Laconia State School property that occurred early Sunday. That fire broke out around 3 in the morning. It took about 2 hours to contain. Certain areas were still burning 12 hours later. The three-story property was totally destroyed. Jim Jobert is the fire chief in Laconia. He says authorities are looking at the event.
2: It's under investigation because the building was abandoned. There was no power. There was no utilities. So the fire just didn't start by itself necessarily.
1: He said it still may be challenging to gather more information because of the extent of the damage. Fire crews from around the Lakes region helped to contain that blaze. No one was injured. Dover chef Evan Hennessy has won a James Beard Award in the category of Best Chef Northeast. The annual awards, held yesterday in Chicago, recognize outstanding work in the culinary field. Foster's Daily Democrat reports Hennessy owns two restaurants in Dover, Stages at One Washington, where he serves six customers at a time and cooks in front of them, and Topolino, a Mediterranean restaurant that opened this spring. Hennessy was also a James Beard semifinalist in Best Chef Northeast in the past, and he's competed on Food Network's show Chopped, winning three times. In sports, the Red Sox are coming off a series win over the weekend. They took two out of three with the Rangers. After an off day yesterday, they'll see the Blue Jays at Fenway Park tonight. And it's Iraq taking on Norway in Foxborough tonight as World Cup matches continue. Scotland is back Friday to take on Morocco. Forecast, partly to mostly sunny across New Hampshire, 70 to 80 degrees this afternoon. Clear skies tonight and cooler, upper 40s to mid 50s. Partly sunny overall on Wednesday. More clouds in the afternoon, just a chance for a shower. 70s and lower 80s tomorrow. The humidity should stay relatively low. Some clouds in the North Country right now. In Berlin, it's 60. 64 in Concord with sunshine.
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1: I'm Rick Anley, and this is NHPR. It's 907. Good morning.

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1: And this is NHPR. The new climate change reality of less water in the Colorado River has Grand Canyon River guides worried about the future viability of their businesses. Well, that story in the next few minutes. 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
2: The U.S. Supreme Court has just weeks left in its term and a slew of high-profile cases on its docket. Decisions on birthright citizenship, mail ballots, transgender athletes, and more. What you need to know about them and the effect the decisions could have on the U.S. for years to come. Big decisions before the court, next time on 1A.
1: Coming up after news at 10 o'clock this morning on NHPR. Here's your forecast straight from the Mount Washington Observatory. It's meteorologist Ryan Knapp. Ryan?
3: Tuesday, we'll start with variable cloud cover as high clouds move in from the southwest and low clouds linger north of the White Mountains and along the Connecticut River. Building high pressure will allow drier air to mix down, allowing for a clearing pattern to develop for the afternoon, returning mostly sunny conditions. As the ridge builds, expect a northwest wind at around 10 miles per hour, gusting to 20 miles per hour during the morning, then dampening to light and variable for the afternoon. Highs will range from the lower 70s in Colebrook to upper 70s in Franklin and upper 70s in Winchester. Overnight, expect star-filled skies as mostly clear skies prevail. However, you might want to grab a fleece if heading out as lows drop to the upper 40s in Pittsburgh, lower 50s in Meredith, and mid-50s in Dover. On Wednesday, a trough will swing northeast and track up the St. Lawrence River Valley. This will spread clouds overhead, and diurnal instability could result in a few isolated afternoon rain showers or even a thunderstorm. Highs will range from upper 70s in Milan, around 80 in Plymouth, and around 80 in Antrim. For NHPR, this is meteorologist Ryan Knapp reporting from the Mount Washington Observatory.
1: Okay, Ryan, thank you. We've got 66 degrees right now in Concord, 62 in Berlin. 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
2: It may not feel like it, but right now in large parts of the U.S., it's a renter's market. The cost of rent is not going up as quickly as other expenses like gas or electricity. The reason? Supply and demand.
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1: 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Partly to mostly sunny in New Hampshire today. 70s for the most part. Low humidity. Feels nice. A little cooler tonight. 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

0: Thanks for tuning in to 1A on NHPR. I'm Jackie Harris. It's now 10:38 this Tuesday.
1: The oyster is a huge part of coastal culture and economy in the U.S.
2: Of the goals for the Chesapeake Bay restoration, the oysters are like a shining light for progress that we've made.
1: But an historic sewage spill and climate change could threaten the oyster's remarkable evolution.
3: Well, unfortunately, protecting the environment and the bay is not a priority for this administration.
1: That's on the next On Point.
0: On Point is at 2 this afternoon on NHPR. I think I'll be tuning into that one. 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
0: Thanks so much
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0: To promote a just,
1: I'm Jackie
0: equitable,
1: Harris.
0: And sustainable society.
1: America turns 250 this summer, but New Hampshire's role in that history—that's a story
0: and
1: of its
0: the
1: own.
0: John D.
2: He's worked
0: Catherine
2: with First
0: T.
2: Nations
0: MacArthur
2: leaders
0: Foundation
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10: I'm Peter O'Dowd. It's Here and Now. Coming up, how does Israel feel about the agreement between the U.S. and Iran to pause the war and reopen the Strait of Hormuz? We'll find out.
9: Also, the World Cup defending champs Argentina play today. And Anthropic's new AI model is so powerful, the U.S. government has effectively banned it. Good idea?
11: We really have to be thinking about who else has tools this powerful. 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
10: Plus, a documentary about an Ojibwe tradition of maintaining a fire to honor a loved one who has died.
12: This was sort of my way to partake in this tradition and, you know, send my father off in my own way.
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13: 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President Trump.

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1: Is a pillar of the Russian economy. 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
2: It's another election day Tuesday, and it brings another set of primary elections that will tell us how American voters are feeling about this moment in politics in their states. That includes a pair of important runoff elections in Georgia. NPR's Stephen Fowler has more.
3: Republican voters will decide their pick to take on incumbent Democrat John Ossoff in a high-profile general election, and they'll choose a nominee to replace outgoing Governor Brian Kemp. Over the weekend, President Trump endorsed Congressman Mike Collins for the Senate race instead of Kemp's preferred candidate, but both Trump and Kemp support the same pick in the governor's race. Also on the ballot today are runoffs in Alabama and open races in Oklahoma and D.C. Stephen Fowler, NPR News, Atlanta.
2: The former head of U.S. Immigration and Customs Enforcement is taking a consulting job with a defense contractor. NPR's Sergio Martinez Beltran reports.
4: Navigators Security and Defense told NPR Todd Lyons is a senior vice president focusing on U.S. defense strategy and international security. The company says it does not engage in lobbying activities and that under federal law, Lyons cannot engage with DHS for a year. Lyons served as ICE's acting director from March 2025 until last month. During his tenure, ICE agents carried out some of the Trump administration's most aggressive immigration enforcement operations in Chicago and Minneapolis. Lyons stepped down after facing intense pressure to meet a 3,000-person daily arrest quota imposed by the White House. Despite the agency's aggressive tactics, the quota was never met. Sergio Martinez Beltran, NPR News, Austin, Texas.
2: British Prime Minister Keir Starmer says the UK will ban children under 16 from using social media apps like Snapchat, TikTok, and YouTube starting early next year. This is NPR News live in Washington.
5: Live from NHPR News, I'm Rick Ganley. Some New Hampshire counties are reporting wage growth, keeping pace with inflation, but others are stuck in the lower end of the range. NHPR's Jackie Harris reports.
6: Inflation is heating up faster here in the Northeast than the rest of the country. That's according to a new report from the Bureau of Labor Statistics. The same report found Hillsborough's county wages increased at about the same rate costs rose. Weekly wages there are coming in at around $1,700. But the wages in the northeast corner of the state haven't risen like Hillsborough's to keep up. Coos County and Carroll County's weekly wage averages are hovering at roughly $1,100. The Bureau's report also noted that employment has declined in New Hampshire by about 4,000 people. An economist with the department says the number can indicate layoffs and hiring freezes, but also people just out on temporary unpaid leave. Jackie Harris, NHPR News.
5: The Oyster River Cooperative School District has announced that its superintendent is resigning following months of tension. WMUR reports a survey showed that district employees were not confident in Superintendent Robert Schaap's leadership. Schaap is resigning a full year before his contract was set to expire. The district serves the towns of Durham, Lee, and Madbury. It said in a statement it'll discuss next steps at a board meeting Wednesday. Dover chef Evan Hennessy has won a James Beard Award in the category of Best Chef Northeast. The annual awards, held yesterday in Chicago, recognize outstanding work in the culinary field. Foster's Daily Democrat reports Hennessy owns two restaurants in Dover, stages at One Washington, where he serves six customers at a time and cooks in front of them, and Topolino, a Mediterranean restaurant that opened this spring. Hennessy also was a James Beard semifinalist in Best Chef Northeast in the past and has competed on Food Network's show Chopped, winning three times. Your forecast, partly to mostly sunny this afternoon, between 70 and 80 degrees. Clear skies tonight, a little bit cool, less humid, upper 40s to mid-50s. A partly sunny day overall on Wednesday with more clouds and a chance of a shower in the afternoon. 70s and lower 80s for tomorrow. I'm Rick Ganley. 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
9: And I'm Peter O'Dowd in Phoenix. This is Here and Now. President Trump is at the G7 summit today in France, where he was asked a crucial question about his agreement with Iran to reopen the Strait of Hormuz. It was a question about

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11: From NPR and WBUR Boston, I'm Peter O'Dowd.
12: And I'm Scott Tong. This is Here and Now. Coming up, the U.S. and Iran are set to sign a framework peace deal this week. President Trump says dual blockades of the Strait of Hormuz have been lifted.
13: The ships are starting to move nicely. Oil is starting to go.
11: Also, Colorado gets approval to import cheaper prescription drugs from Canada. Now, just got to find Canadian suppliers willing to sell them.
12: And in a new book, Princeton's Eddie Glaude looks at cycles of American birthday celebrations. He says they obscure a dark truth on race.
14: We're telling a particular story. We're trying to whitewash the past, right? We don't want to tell a story about our ugliness.
12: Coming up Here and Now.
11: First, the news.
2: Live from NPR News in Washington, I'm Libby Casey. Israelis on all political sides are blasting the U.S.-Iranian deal to end the war. The agreement, being called a Memorandum of Understanding, is expected to be signed this Friday in Switzerland, but Israel is not part of the signing or deal-making. And Prime Minister Benjamin Netanyahu, who's facing a tough re-election campaign, is taking a lot of the heat. NPR's Carrie Kahn reports.
15: Netanyahu says he will not give up what he calls his life's mission to make sure Iran doesn't have a nuclear weapon. He also says Israel will not leave Lebanon, where it is fighting Iranian-backed Hezbollah fighters who repeatedly fire into northern Israel. Israel struck in and around Lebanon's capital and now occupies a large area of the country, which it says is a vital buffer zone. Political opponents and even lawmakers in Netanyahu's coalition government decry the deal, calling it dangerous. Iran's foreign minister reiterated

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1: People are under arrest. Fox says the alleged plan involved using explosive-laden drones to strike buildings in downtown D.C. and then target spectators as they fled. Carrie Johnson, NPR News, Washington.
2: The slump in the housing market continues. NPR's Scott Horsley reports on the latest home construction numbers from the Commerce Department.
3: Home builders broke ground on almost 16% fewer homes in May than they did the month before. Most of that slowdown was in apartment construction. The drop in single-family starts was less than 2%. Building permits, which are seen as a guide to future construction, were down less than 1%. A survey by the National Association of Home Builders shows builders' confidence remains weak. Rising mortgage rates are not helping with the housing slump. Scott Horsley, NPR News, Washington.
2: The national average for a gallon of gasoline is $4.04, according to AAA. That's down 2 cents from yesterday. Crude oil prices have fallen for the past 2 days since President Trump announced that preliminary agreement to end the Iran war. But economists say even after the fighting ends, it will likely take a while for consumer prices to recede, and that includes things like fertilizer, food, and even shoes. This is NPR.
4: Live from NHPR News, I'm Julia Barnett. The Oyster River Cooperative School District has announced that its superintendent is resigning following months of tension. WMUR reports a survey showed that district employees were not confident in Superintendent Robert Shapps' leadership. Shapps is resigning a full year before his contract was set to expire. The district serves the towns of Durham, Lee, and Madbury. It said in a statement it will discuss next steps at a board meeting tomorrow. Dover chef Evan Hennessy has won a James Beard Award in the category of Best Chef Northeast. The annual awards held yesterday in Chicago recognize outstanding work in the culinary field. Foster's Daily Democrat reports Hennessy owns two restaurants in Dover, stages at One Washington, where he serves six customers at a time and cooks in front of them, and Topolino, a Mediterranean restaurant that opened this spring. Hennessy was also a James Beard semifinalist in Best Chef Northeast in the past and has competed on Food Network's show Chopped, winning 3 times. The University of New Hampshire is taking its solutions for supporting sustainable community-based seafood production nationwide. NHPR's Iman Moyne reports.
5: UNH has been selected by the National Oceanic and Atmospheric Administration to host a new 5-year cooperative project to boost domestic seafood production. David Fredrickson is a professor of ocean engineering at UNH. He says the initiative will use UNH's current model of steelhead trout production in Newcastle as a guide.
6: Our goal is to use this as the model in these other regions of the United States. So we're looking to bring folks to New Hampshire to train them so they can spin up local seafood production.
5: Current collaborators' aquaculture projects include farming red drum in Alabama, pompano in Puerto Rico, California yellowtail on the West Coast, and Hawaiian kampachi in Hawaii. Iman Moyne, NHPR News.
4: In your forecast for today, mostly sunny with highs in the 70s statewide. It's NHPR.
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8: From NPR and WBUR, I'm Peter O'Dowd in Phoenix.
9: And I'm Scott Tong in Boston. This is Here and Now. Iran's foreign minister says further talks to end the war with the U.S. will begin as soon as his government signs a framework memorandum. Today, Swiss officials said the signing of that preliminary deal will take place Friday in Switzerland. This morning in France, President Trump said the war is over and that the U.S. and Iran are lifting their blockades of the Strait of Hormuz.
10: The ships are starting to move nicely. Oil is starting to go, and the prices are coming down rapidly. Stock market is going up rapidly. A lot of good things are happening. And most importantly, Iran will not have a nuclear weapon. That was how I got involved in this. We can't let that happen. So they will not have a nuclear weapon.
9: Let's note the actual text of the agreement is still not out. Let's get a perspective from the Middle East. Nagar Mortazavi is senior fellow at the Center for International Policy and host of the Iran podcast. She's in Doha,

0: It's Here and Now on NHPR. I'm Julia Barnett in for Joe Bainline. Glad to be with you at 1:18. The new novel, Children of the Wild, explores how war can both horrify and bond us. We'll sit down with author and Army veteran Kevin Powers to learn more about it. Stay with us.
1: The oyster is a huge part of coastal culture and economy in the U.S.
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0: 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And when it comes to your forecast for today, the sun's going to stay with us with highs in the mid-70s north, upper 70s south, and a bit breezy out there. Things cooling off tonight with lows in the upper 40s north, mid-50s south. It's NHPR at 1:20.
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5: It's Here and Now. On this 250th anniversary of the country, the administration's public celebration will not be a surprise. A White House that is requiring Smithsonian museums to remove, quote, divisive narratives will undoubtedly tout historical accomplishments with pomp. This is not new. Our next guest argues the nation's anniversaries have consistently sought to reinforce a mythology and obscure dark truths about race in this country. Eddie Glaude is a historian and professor of African American Studies at Princeton. His new book is America USA, How Race Shadows the Nation's Anniversaries. And he's in studio in Boston. Eddie Glaude, welcome back to Here and Now.
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2: World Cup games today include Algeria versus defending champion Argentina. France faces Senegal and Iraq takes on Norway. It's NPR.
3: This is Asian View from NHK World Japan. I'm Keiko Kitagawa. Here's a quick look at what's been making news here in Japan and elsewhere in Asia. Japanese Prime Minister Takaichi Sanae has welcomed news of a memorandum of understanding between the U.S. and Iran. Takaichi said it's the result of the country's concern seeking a diplomatic solution and holding talks persistently. She describes it as a major step toward bringing the situation under control and praised efforts by countries that have been serving as mediators. The foreign ministers of Japan and Iran say their countries will maintain close communication to help achieve a final agreement between the U.S. and Iran. Motegi Toshimitsu and Debasa Rakji spoke over the phone for about 20 minutes on Monday after Washington and Tehran said they had agreed to sign a memorandum of understanding. Motegi called it a big step towards the resolution of the situation. He said Japan appreciates the negotiation efforts made by relevant countries. Motegi said the most important thing is that the memorandum be implemented steadily and that a final agreement on Iran's nuclear program and other issues be reached soon. He urged Iran to ensure that vessels related to Japan that remain stranded in the Persian Gulf can pass through the Strait of Hormuz as soon as possible. The Bank of Japan has decided to raise its key interest rate by a quarter percentage point to around 1%. This puts the benchmark rate at its highest level in 31 years. The bank wrapped its two-day monetary policy meeting on Tuesday. The BOJ says the move is aimed at curbing inflation, which has picked up pace due to higher oil prices and the weaker yen. This is NHK World Japan.
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2: 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I'm Jasmine Garst. 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
13: From WHYY in Philadelphia, this is Fresh Air. I'm Dave Davies. As we celebrate America's 250th birthday, writer Jesse Wegman tells the story of James Wilson, a largely forgotten member of the nation's founders who had a critical role in shaping the Constitution. Wilson lived a colorful life and died as a Supreme Court justice on the run from the law and creditors. He was a firm proponent of direct rule by the people, but Wegman says he made compromises to get the Constitution approved, like allowing the election of presidents who don't win the popular vote. Wegman's new book is The Lost Founder. Later, David Bianculli reviews the new TV series Spider Noir.

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14: Good afternoon. AI company Anthropic has had its newest model suspended by the government over national security concerns.
15: If a company feels like the U.S. is an unwelcoming business home, that company is going to go elsewhere.
14: It's Tuesday, June 16th, and it's All Things Considered on NHPR. I'm Julia Barnett, glad to be with you. This could have a chilling effect on American efforts to take the global lead on AI. That's in this hour of All Things Considered. Also, the Education Department's role is shifting. And New Hampshire's Youth Detention Center is seeking more than $1 million to keep staff at the facility. But first, we'll get the latest from NPR.
16: Live from NPR News in Washington, I'm Libby Casey. President Trump is continuing to discuss the Iran preliminary agreement and other pressing issues with G7 leaders in eastern France. NPR's Franco Ordonez reports Trump had some strong words for the Israeli prime minister.
17: President Trump says the next phase of negotiations should be easier than the first round that led to the signing of the Memorandum of Understanding. But Trump also said the Israeli Prime Minister, Benjamin Netanyahu, needs to dial down the aggression in Lebanon.
18: I've had a great relationship with Bibi, but now Bibi has to be more responsible with respect to Lebanon.
17: Tension has been high between Trump and Netanyahu over Israel's aggression toward the Iran-backed militant group. Trump has complained that the strikes are hurting the efforts to strike a peace deal with Iran. Trump said if Israel can't do the job, then Syria should take over the fight against Hezbollah. Franco Ordonez, NPR News, Evian, France.
16: Vice President J.D. Vance went on ABC talk show The View today to promote his new book. The show's six hosts peppered him with tough questions about the administration's policies, as well as about how his faith squares with those policies. Vance was interviewed for most of the hour-long show. NPR's Danielle Kurtzleben has more.
19: Host Ana Navarro asked Vance about Trump's recent comment that he, quote, loves the inflation.
20: What he said, Anna, what he said is that he loves the fact that the inflation is going to come down when this war is over. That's what he said.
21: That's not what he said.
19: The hosts were broadly critical of the administration and also asked Vance about the Epstein files and the Trump administration's deportation tactics. Vance's new book is called Communion, Finding My Way Back to Faith, and is about his conversion as an adult to Catholicism. While many politicians write books as preludes to presidential runs, Vance has not yet declared his 2028 intentions. Danielle Kurtzleben, NPR News.
16: The slump in the housing market continues. NPR's Scott Horsley reports on the latest home construction numbers from the Commerce Department.
0: Home builders broke ground on almost 16% fewer homes in May than they did the month before. Most of that slowdown was in apartment construction. The drop in single-family starts was less than 2%. Building permits, which are seen as a guide to future construction, were down less than 1%. A survey by the National Association of Home Builders shows builders' confidence remains weak. Rising mortgage rates are not helping with the housing slump. Scott Horsley, NPR News, Washington.
16: The Trump administration is moving two of the major responsibilities out of the Education Department as part of its plan to dismantle it. The work of safeguarding civil rights will go to the Department of Justice, and the office that supervises programs for students with disabilities will go to the Department of Health and Human Services. Disability rights advocates had fought that move, warning that it could mean less federal oversight of states and fewer students receiving services. This is NPR News in Washington.
21: Live from NHPR News, I'm Julia Barnett. The state agency in charge of New Hampshire's Youth Detention Center is seeking more than $1 million to keep temporary youth counselors at the facility. That would still leave the facility short-staffed as it contends with investigators.

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1: Estate investors shouldn't be allowed to raise rents on manufactured home parks with impunity.
2: Folks that are backed by private equity who are coming in are driving prices in the wrong direction and are making affordable housing scarcer in New Hampshire. And what they're doing here is just predatory in nature.
1: Sado Capital bought the park from a local owner last year. Residents say it's hard to keep up with the rents for their lots, which in turn are hurting the resale value of their homes. The Attorney General's office is reviewing a complaint filed by residents. Sado has denied doing anything wrong. In your forecast for tonight, starting mostly clear, then clouds rolling in, lows in the upper 40s north, mid-50s south. Tomorrow, mostly cloudy and warmer, highs in the upper 70s north, around 80 south. And tomorrow night, mostly cloudy with rain arriving, lows in the low to mid-50s statewide. Right now in Concord, it's 72 degrees. It's NHPR.
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4: It's All Things Considered from NPR News. I'm Adrienne Florido in Washington.
5: And I'm Elsa Chang in Culver City, California. Anthropic's newest AI models have been suspended by the federal government over national security concerns. This happened on Friday evening, and officials from the tech company and the Trump administration are still debating a solution. It's just another example of conflict between the Trump administration and Anthropic, a company that has advocated for more guardrails around the technology. NPR White House correspondent Deepa Shivaram is here with more. Hi, Deepa.
6: Hello.
5: Hello. Okay, so the government issued this suspension of the new models from Anthropic on Friday. What's happened since then?
6: Yeah, so those Anthropic models are Fable 5 and Mythos 5, and they were suspended because of national security concerns. The threat was that the models could be jailbroken. In other words, the security mechanisms built into the AI models could be undone. Now, the suspension from the government was for any foreign users, so anyone not a U.S. citizen, and that even included some Anthropic employees. But in order to comply with the directive, Anthropic said they had to shut down their models for everyone. So since that's happened, there's been, as you can imagine, a lot of confusion and disruption, and definitely still questions about the mechanisms and the legal authority the administration has to suspend this technology. The White House on their end has been mostly quiet about the decision, but they did say that officials from the Commerce Department met with Anthropic in Washington yesterday. Anthropic said in a statement that, quote, both parties are working quickly to get this resolved.
5: Wait, so shutting down access so abruptly like that, like how does that affect the Trump administration's goals for AI? Because, I mean, they've historically been more interested in innovation rather than regulations around safety, right?
6: Yeah, I mean, there's still a lot unfolding here when it comes to what those specific national security concerns were, who they involve. But in terms of immediate impact, there's some big concerns here about what kind of precedent this sets, Elsa. I spoke with Ifeoma Ajinwa. She's a law professor who focuses on AI ethics at Emory University. And she said this suspension could have what she calls a chilling effect on the U.S.'s lead on AI around the world, because it may not be a reliable place for AI businesses or startups.
7: If a company feels like it's not going to be able to globally expand and that the U.S. is an unwelcoming business home, then, you know, that company is going to go elsewhere.
6: And this is kind of part of this recent trend almost from the Trump administration of how they're sort of undercutting themselves on AI. Trump's goal with AI has been to win the global AI race, to beat China, to innovate. But many of his decisions, whether it's, you know, cutting science research funding or limiting foreign student visas or this suspension, a lot of experts say it counteracts some of those goals. And it also throws into question what kind of relationship the U.S. wants with this, with its allies when it comes to sharing the benefits of AI, right? This is a hugely impactful technology. It's changing our lives every day. So what happens when there are limits on how much it's shared and who we share it with?
5: Yeah. Well, speaking of allies, Trump is at the G7 now in France. Has this issue come up in meetings over there? Like, what are other world leaders saying about all this?

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2: Good evening. AI company Anthropic has had its newest model suspended by the government over national security concerns.
13: If a company feels like the U.S. is an unwelcoming business home, that company is going to go elsewhere.
2: It's Tuesday, June 16th, and it's All Things Considered on NHPR. I'm Julia Barnett, glad to be with you. This could have a chilling effect on American efforts to take the global lead on AI. That's in this hour of All Things Considered. Also, the Education Department's role is shifting. And a look at the future of the rooftop solar industry. That's on Marketplace. But first, we'll get the latest from NPR.
14: Live from NPR News in Washington, I'm Ryland Barton. Iran's top diplomat says that the tentative deal to end the war with the U.S. would require Israel to withdraw from Lebanon, a condition Israel has already rejected. Meanwhile, President Trump is in the French Alps at the G7 Leaders Summit, and he's expressing frustration with Israeli Prime Minister Benjamin Netanyahu, as NPR's Frank Ordonez reports.
15: His main complaint is that Netanyahu just can't stop dropping bombs on Hezbollah in Lebanon, and he criticized some of the specific Israeli retaliation strikes, saying they went too far.
16: I've had a great relationship with Bibi, but now Bibi has to be more responsible with respect to Lebanon.
15: Now, Trump seemed to be sending a message directly to Netanyahu when he also said, quote, Israel would not exist right now if not for him. This is not necessarily new. I mean, we've been reporting on the friction between the two leaders over the course of the war for a while now. But it will be another important thing to watch for in the coming weeks. Does fighting in Lebanon stop? As it will likely play a major role in whether this deal is a success.
14: NPR's Franco Ordonez reporting. The war with Iran has also made motor oil more expensive. As NPR's Camilla Domonoske explains, even a deal to end the war won't solve the supply crunch.
17: The base oil that goes into synthetic motor oils is manufactured from crude oil and natural gas through sophisticated processes at highly specialized plants. The biggest such facility in the world, in Qatar, was damaged early in the war, and restoring full production is expected to take over a year. The U.S. was its biggest customer. That's pushing up prices. And it comes after tariffs had already made car maintenance more expensive. Nathan Matheson is a mechanic in Poolsville, Maryland.
18: We see about a 25-30% reduction in our profit margins because of the increased costs.
17: He says he's been absorbing higher motor oil costs for now. Camila Domonoski, NPR News.
14: There are now more than 4,000 National Guard troops deployed to Washington, D.C. Federal officials announced a summer surge in law enforcement ahead of America's 250th birthday celebrations in the city, doubling the military presence, as NPR's Kat Lonsdorf reports.
19: Around 1,200 troops from dozens of states have been added to President Trump's Washington, D.C. National Guard deployment in recent weeks, and hundreds more are expected by July 4th. Trump deployed the Guard in August of last year as part of an effort to fight crime and beautify the city. Crime was already trending down before Trump got into office, and the National Guard has no arresting power. Troops, many of whom are armed, are mainly performing patrols around the city, making their presence known in residential areas, parks, and metro stops. According to an estimate by the nonpartisan Congressional Budget Office, the current deployment in D.C. costs around $2.4 million a day. Kat Lonsdorf, NPR News, Washington.
14: Stocks closed mixed today. 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
2: Live from NHPR News, I'm Julia Barnett. The state agency in charge of New Hampshire's Youth Detention Center is seeking more than $1 million to keep temporary youth counselors at the facility. That would still leave the facility short-staffed as it contends with investigations into recently alleged abuse and an extended lockdown. A legislative investigation found in May that staff shortages contributed to unrest inside the Sununu Youth Services Center. The Department of Health and Human Services has asked the Executive Council to help ease that shortage by allowing it to employ 18 temporary counselors for another year. The agency has said it needs 14 additional counselors, but hasn't had the money to hire them. Climate change is making summers hotter in New Hampshire. And as NHPR's Iman Moyne reports, a new program aims to help people in the Monadnock region reduce the cost of getting an air conditioning system.
20: The Monadnock Sustainability Hub has launched a privately funded rebate program to help low and middle income households in the region electrify their homes. Dori Drachman is the co-chair of the hub's board. She says that beyond solar panel installation and switching over to electric appliances, the fund can support homes getting cooling systems with heat pumps.
21: Heat pumps are actually somewhat of a misnomer because they actually both heat and cool. So you're really getting a heating system, but you're also getting an air conditioner.
20: Eligible Monadnock region residents can receive up to $7,000 in rebates for upcoming projects if they apply to the fund after meeting with an energy coach from the program. Iman Moyne, NHPR News.
2: In your forecast for tonight, starting mostly clear, then clouds rolling in, lows in the upper 40s north, mid-50s south.

0: 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By the PRX Ambassador Council, whose members include Stakem by Sortica Family Enterprises, Hari B., Lynn Dreyfus, Laura Shapiro Kramer, Glenn Rogers, and Dominique Hare Rogers. 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
12: Obsession might have crept up on the box office, but Backrooms took off like a rocket. It made $80 million its first weekend. And again, it's huge with young people.
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15: Live from NPR News in Washington, I'm Ryland Barton. President Trump says now that the Iran deal is done, he will turn his focus to Ukraine. NPR's Franco Ordonez says Trump plans another meeting with the Ukrainian president during the G7 summit.
16: President Trump spoke to the Ukrainian leader Volodymyr Zelensky during a meeting with G7 leaders about the war in Ukraine. Trump and Secretary of State Marco Rubio also spoke separately with Zelensky. Trump told reporters it was a very good meeting and that he planned to meet with Zelensky again.
17: Look, Russia should make a deal. Russia's lost tremendous amounts of people, and so is Ukraine.
16: Trump said that now with the Iranian deal signed, he can now focus more on the Russian war in Ukraine. He added that he would do whatever he could. He said earlier he spoke with Russian President Vladimir Putin. He also said the U.S. would soon be able to reimpose sanctions on Russia, which were eased during the Iranian war. Franco Ordonez, NPR News, Evian, France.
15: Vice President J.D. Vance went on ABC talk show The View today to promote his new book. The show's six hosts peppered him with questions about the administration's policies as well as how his faith squares with those policies.